0: Hi, I'm Tim. The music on Rima always puts a smile on my face.
1: The same plants and the same animals. This is Ken Ham inviting you to visit the world-class Creation Museum in Northern Kentucky. Yesterday we learned the creation-evolution battle isn't about evidence. It's a battle over two different interpretations of the same evidence. Consider that we all study the same plants and animals. Now, evolutionists interpret what they see through the lens of the evolutionary tree of life, believing all of life is related to each other. Creationists look at the same plants and animals through the lens of the Bible's history that God created living things according to their kind. We understand God put massive amounts of diversity into each kind so they can adapt to a changing world. Same evidence, but different views.
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0: Most kids will tell you that school starts when the bell rings in the morning, but research says it actually starts the night before when your child's head hits the pillow. You wouldn't want your child going to school without their homework, would you? Well, allowing them to go without a good night's sleep isn't much different. Studies show a direct link between sleep and concentration. When children are tired, they have higher levels of a hormone called cortisol in their system. This causes increased blood pressure and stress and actually weakens the child's ability to think. It also affects the immune system. Kids who went to bed before 9 p.m. were able to complete tasks much easier and better than children who stayed up later. So one of the keys to a better education is an earlier bedtime, even if your child says they are not tired, and this goes for adults as well. I'm Kate Ryan for Focus on the Family Australia. For some more advice on the importance of sleep, go to families.org.au. And while you're there, consider becoming a $1 a month partner. Every dollar helps us help you and others.
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2: Consider James 5 and verse 7. Be patient, brethren, until the coming of the Lord. Now, when it comes to Christ's return, five questions arise. The first, what is the Lord's coming? Well, it's the fulfillment of his promise. He said, "In my Father's house are many mansions. I go to prepare a place for you, and I will come again and receive you to myself. That is, where I am, there you will be also." That's Jesus speaking in John chapter 14. The second question, whose coming is it? Christ's. When he ascended back to heaven, an angel announced, "This same Jesus who was taken up from you into heaven will so come in like manner as you saw him go into heaven." That's from Acts chapter 1. Number 3, why is Jesus coming back? Well, his first coming was as a suffering servant who died on the cross for our sins. His second coming is to usher in a time of peace on earth and an eternity in his presence. His first coming, he dwelt with us for a while. At his second coming, he will take us to dwell with him forever. The fourth question, where is he coming? 1 Thessalonians chapter 4 says, "The Lord himself will descend from heaven with a shout, with the voice of an archangel, and with the trumpet of God, and the dead in Christ will rise first. Then we who are alive and remain shall be caught up together with them in the clouds to meet the Lord of the air." And the final question, when is he coming? Jesus said, "Of that day and hour, no one knows, not even the angels of heaven, but my Father only." That's from Matthew 24. If you're wise, you'll live each day as if Christ could return at any moment, because he could. And that's the Word for Today.
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0: 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It strengthens me in my Christian faith.
1: Have you ever been scared to death? Well, not literally, but scared of death? I'm Danny Sinnott with another Brave to Go. Fear of death is really common. It might be the loss associated with it too, the process of death itself, or fear of losing our salvation. Fear of death is designed by the enemy to immobilize us. It keeps us in bondage as slaves to fear. It's true that Jesus came to earth to die for us that we might live, but also that we could be released from our slavery to fear this side of heaven so that we can love him freely and live life to the full just as he intended. In Hebrews chapter 2 verses 14 and 15 it says this, "Since the children have flesh and blood, he too shared in their humanity, so that by his death he might break the power of him who holds the power of death, that is the devil, and free those who all their lives were held in slavery by their fear of death." Here's the thing, we've been hoodwinked. The enemy would have us believe that we are slaves when the door to freedom is actually wide open. God says, "I've not given you a spirit of fear, but of love, power, and a sound mind." Fear deconstructed is nothing more than an illusion, a combination of unhelpful thoughts and physical sensations designed by the enemy as an attempt to render us powerless. But we are not. Fear is a liar. Peace is already yours. Choose to be brave enough to feel the fear and do it anyway. Confront and conquer. For more resources, podcasts and videos on doing life together, head on over to our website, braveenough.com. Ezekiel.

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0: Someone once said that most Christians don't really have a problem with guidance. They have a problem with obedience. In other words, the issue is not whether we know what God wants us to do, but whether we would do it in any case. We do well to remember this as we go through times when we're really uncertain about what we ought to do. The Bible tells us that if we're going through hard times, we can ask God for wisdom, and he'll give it to us. But he'll only give it to us if we ask in faith and not doubting. Now, this has caused problems to Christians. How can I doubt-proof my prayers? Is there not often a bit of uncertainty and confusion mixed up with my faith? Do I have to know everything before I approach God? Do I have to be bursting with confident trust before I open my mouth in prayer? Now, all this is to misunderstand doubt and misunderstand wisdom. The point is not that I have to have super faith in order to receive wisdom. Jesus tells us a mustard seed of faith can do great things. Rather, the point is that if I want God to show me the way ahead in a time of confusion and trouble, I need to be ready to follow that way. None of this, God, tell me what you want me to do and then I'll decide whether to do it. God won't give us sneak previews for our curiosity. So I must not doubt that God's way is best when he reveals it to me. If I do so doubt, I'm unstable. I want to know God's way, but also want some other options to consider in case his way doesn't appeal to me. Little wonder that we end up being very confused. And we can also misunderstand wisdom. Wisdom is not a matter of knowing all there is to know. Wisdom is a matter of applying what we know to a certain situation. When I ask for wisdom, I'm asking also for humility. A big part of wisdom is knowing what we don't know. Wisdom is all about recognizing our limitations and trusting God. It's not about our knowing what God is doing, but about our trusting that he knows what he's doing. The truly wise know just how little they know. I'm David Ray.
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Rhema 105:1. In the beginning, the Word. The Word was with God. The Word was God. From Luke 1, verse 46, Mary responded, "Oh, how my soul praises the Lord! How my spirit rejoices in God my Saviour! For he took notice of his lowly servant girl, and from now on all generations will call me blessed. For the Mighty One is holy, and he has done great things for me."

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1: In the Western world, elections seem to come around with relentless regularity. There's banner waving, colourful speeches, and new policies bandied around, plus all the usual political backstabbing and name-calling as rival parties compete for our vote. How are Christians supposed to choose a leader when there's so many opposing agendas and ideas? How would Jesus vote? Jesus lived at a time when politics was very much at the forefront of people's minds. The Roman Empire was in power, and the Jews found themselves in the minority, struggling to see their interests represented. Yet Jesus spoke very little about the reigning political kingdom. He said things like, "Don't forget to pay your taxes," but not much else. Instead, he talked about another kingdom, one which was invisible, that relinquished power and position and grew apart from party conventions. Love, joy, and peace were the policies of this particular party. Indeed, Jesus didn't provide us with answers about how to vote specifically, but he reminded us to build a kingdom that fills the whole earth, no matter which party is in power. 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
3: You may know it as coriander or cilantro, but I only refer to this herb with one word, yuck. This herb causes the most division in my family. Some absolutely love it and can't get enough of it, and others like me can't stand it. The message of Jesus can also be dividing. For some, Jesus is the way to eternal life. He offers forgiveness of sins, compassionate love, and patient grace. But for others, it is only heard as a message of judgment, hate, and bitterness. Like my father said to me many years ago, "How will you know whether coriander is for you if you don't taste it?" Rather than let the world decide for us, let's try Jesus. Pick up a Bible or ask a Christian friend to guide you. When you meet Jesus, maybe you'll hate him, but maybe, just maybe, you'll discover that he has loved you first. This is Sharon Cooper with God in 60 Seconds. To open more space for reflection and conversation about God, go to thirdspace.org.au.
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1: 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Psalm 103, verse 13. The Lord is like a father to his children, tender and compassionate to those who fear him. For he knows how weak we are. He remembers we are only dust. Our days on earth are like grass, like wildflowers. We bloom and die. The wind blows, and we are gone, as though we had never been here. But the love of the Lord remains forever with those who fear him.

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1: I don't know about you, but when I take things into my own hands, well, it rarely turns out well. Hi, I'm Chuck Swindoll. How many times have you said, "What was I thinking?" And how many times God must step in and put together all the pieces we've broken? The late Raymond Edmond says it this way: "With thoughtless and impatient hands, we tangle up the plans the Lord has wrought. And when we cry in pain, he saith, 'Be quiet, dear, while I untie the knot.'" And so thank you, Lord, for untying all the knots again and again and again.
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1: Hi, I'm Jonathan Roberts from Faith Christian School of Distance Education. 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A past exam, a clean kitchen, a brave conversation. These are all worth celebrating. So, pause and think. What went well today? And smile at your progress. 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
1: In the West, when we use the phrase, let's do coffee, it means we meet at a cafe and chat over a quickly served brew. When I was filming Jesus the Game Changer in Ethiopia, I discovered they use the phrase with a very different meaning. Let's do coffee is a chance to meet over the preparation of coffee. They start with raw coffee beans, which are roasted over hot coals. Then the beans are ground by hand before being brewed slowly on the coals. This process takes over an hour. Doing coffee is sharing over a couple of hours of preparation of the brew. It's a chance to meet, to settle differences, and to connect on a deeper than usual level. It allows for God-given relationships to build. So let's do coffee.
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Rema 1051 from God's Word. This from Romans chapter 8 and verse 38. And I am convinced that nothing can ever separate us from God's love, neither death nor life, neither angels nor demons, neither our fears for today, nor our worries about tomorrow. Not even the powers of hell can separate us from God's love. No power in the sky above or in the earth below. Indeed, nothing in all creation will ever be able to separate us from the love of God that is revealed in Christ Jesus our Lord.

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1: 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His life was in the blood. He gave that life for you.
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0: What does it look like to have faith through the everyday moments of life?
1: God works through even just the ordinary, even the plain conversation or a listening ear from someone beside you. And he shows up in those ways, whether we realise it or not. I think a lot of it's just about being real. We live in such a world that we think we have to pretend to be this, that or the other. Or we have to manufacture things, or we have to be this or happy or whatever it might be. And I think the first step, it's being real with ourselves. Whatever question or whatever's on our heart, we don't have to pretend with God because God already knows. And he's not going to think less of you because he just loves you. God's heart breaks when your heart breaks. He rejoices when you rejoice. And I think that's the wonderful thing of actually being a person and being in God.
0: God wants to be there for you in the big and the small moments of life, and we don't often realise that he's been there all along. 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

0: Rhema 105:1. In the beginning, the Word was with God, the Word was God. Philippians chapter 3 and verse 8. Yes, everything else is worthless when compared with the infinite value of knowing Christ Jesus, my Lord. For His sake, I have discarded everything else, counting it all as garbage, so that I could gain Christ and become one with Him. I no longer count on my own righteousness through obeying the law. Rather, I become righteous through faith in Christ. For God's way of making us right with Himself depends on faith.
1: I've never seen a morning the sun forgot to rise. In every single detail, You're faithful every time.

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0: In Michael Pollan's best-selling book, Food Rules, his approach to food is simple. Eat food, meaning simple, non-processed food, and not too much. Common sense, yes, but somehow it's not that easy to put into practice. When it comes to knowing God, it's not complicated either. Believe and repent. Believe that God is God and repent of the view that we are God. Believe that God's ways are best and for our best and repent of our foolish and stubborn rebellion. Believe that our sins have separated us from God's love and our only chance for rescue is the forgiveness offered through Christ. Simple? No. But God is willing to pour out His Holy Spirit into our lives that we might know His power, even in our weakness. Humility is very underrated. I'm Richard Quadrio. Ciao.
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Rhema 105:1. In the beginning, the Word. The Word was with God, and the Word was God. Galatians chapter 1 and verse 3. May God, the Father, and our Lord Jesus Christ give you grace and peace. Jesus gave his life for our sins, just as God our Father planned, in order to rescue us from this evil world in which we live. All glory to God forever and ever.

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1: The same plants and the same animals. This is Ken Ham inviting you to visit the world-class Creation Museum in Northern Kentucky. Yesterday we learned the creation-evolution battle isn't about evidence. It's a battle over two different interpretations of the same evidence. Consider that we all study the same plants and animals. Now, evolutionists interpret what they see through the lens of the evolutionary tree of life, believing all of life is related to each other. Creationists look at the same plants and animals through the lens of the Bible's history that God created living things according to their kind. We understand God put massive amounts of diversity into each kind so they can adapt to a changing world. Same evidence, but different views.
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God, we praise you, God. You are indeed awesome. And you are good. You are good.

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Rhema 105.1 from God's Word, Romans chapter 10, verse 4. For Christ has already accomplished the purpose for which the law was given. As a result, all who believe in him are made right with God.

0: God is for you. Do you believe that? I'm Danny Sinnott with Another Brave to Go. It can be hard to believe that when we're wading through the tough stuff, but God never promised that life would be easy. He didn't say, follow me and all your problems will disappear in a puff of smoke. He didn't hand you a chocolate and say, have a break, have a Kit Kat, although chocolate's always a good option. Actually, Jesus was very honest when he spoke about life. He said, in this world you will have trouble, but take heart, I've overcome the world. God says, I have not given you a spirit of fear, but of love, power, and a sound mind. God is love, and if you choose to believe that God is who he says he is and cling to him, you will always find hope. God will use your greatest trials and your biggest mess for your greatest message. When I lost my firstborn baby, Jackson, it was the worst experience of my life. I wouldn't wish the loss of a child on anyone. But the number of people that I've been able to help around the world and minister to and mentor with and do life together with because of that loss has shown me that God's plan is bigger than our pain. Jackson's death wasn't in vain, and I'll see Jackson again in heaven. It's a huge honour and a blessing to be able to speak into the life of another. It brings healing, peace, and joy. In Jeremiah chapter 29 verse 11, it says, I know the plans I have for you, declares the Lord, plans to prosper you and not to harm you, plans to give you hope and a future. God is for you. Believe it. For more resources, podcasts and videos on doing life together, head on over to our website, braveenough.org.
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2: It's so easy to know lots of things and yet be very unwise. Wisdom allows us to rightly apply our knowledge. Wisdom enables us to interpret the facts in the light of our circumstances. The Bible tells us to get wisdom at all costs. It also tells us that Jesus is the key to wisdom. Jesus is in fact called the wisdom of God. Human cleverness can't discover God. All it can do is come up with some pale projection of our own inner insecurities and prejudices. Such a God will do us no good at all. Such a God has no real existence beyond our imaginations. God shows himself to us in the person of Jesus. We don't have to go looking for him. He's already come looking for us. In this way, Jesus is God's wisdom. God knew we could never find out about him by our own unaided reason. We need help. God wisely gives us help by expressing himself to us in a language we could understand. God became human to show us what he was like. Jesus is wisdom in another way, though. He shows us not only the truth about God, but also the truth about ourselves and our world. Clever people can come to all sorts of conclusions about what is right and wrong with us and the world, but only the God who made us can offer true wisdom. Jesus tells us how much we're loved and how much in need of love we are. He tells us how corrupt the world is, but how this world is also much loved by its Maker. Jesus gives the wisdom about how to live life. If knowledge and education were all we need to live life, we would expect to have very few problems in our world. But if we lack wisdom, all our education and knowledge count for little. Wisdom enables us to sift and apply our knowledge so as to live life God's way. The wisdom of God, personified in Jesus, is available to all his followers at any time. We get it by asking in faith for it. Believing it is the best way to go. Putting our trust in God's wisdom is a surer path than trusting in technical expertise of our society. Truly wise people know just how little they really know. Truly wise people know that without Jesus, we're merely well-educated, knowledgeable fools. I'm David Ray.
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0: It is more blessed to give than receive, Jesus once said, and now there's the science to prove it. In his recent book, Why Good Things Happen to Good People, Stephen Post describes an astonishing connection between generosity and health. As a wide scientific generalisation, people who contribute meaningfully to the lives of others will generally live happier, more gratifying, more resilient, healthier, and even on average, longer lives. In other words, giving is not only good for others, it's good for us. That's why we all need to cultivate a habit of giving in our lives, even if we can't afford to. Generosity flows like a river, bringing life to all those it touches and freedom to those it's allowed to pass through. If giving is new to you, start small and seek to increase it. Even the poorest of us can give according to our means. The power of generosity is in the way it opens up our world and attracts more blessing than we started with. We will see the river flowing back in. 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
1: I meet a lot of people who are often asking, is there a place where you can be known and seen and loved and feel safe, a place that feels like the perfect home? 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
2: 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From Colossians 1 and verse 9. 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
2: Last week, I attended a one-hour concert featuring the Melbourne Symphony Orchestra. Seated in front of me was a young lady with her mother. But when the orchestra played its final note for the evening and the applause had faded, I overheard a young voice say, quite sadly, "Is it over already?" There is a desire within all of us, young or old, that want the good times to last, well, forever. We feel this deeply, especially when faced with the loss of life, grief that many describe as insurmountable. The longing of seeing someone again just one more time can be deep and painful. The most outrageous claim of the Bible is that Jesus rose back to life. In him, we come to understand that God has made us for eternity. Consider exploring the message of Jesus for yourself today. It might just help us make sense of our longing for eternity. This is Sharon Cooper with God in 60 Seconds. To open more space for reflection and conversation about God, go to thirdspace.org.au.
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2: 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I hear no music. What's going on?
3: Rhema 105.1. In the beginning, the Word. The Word was with God, the Word was God. And the Word from Deuteronomy 30 and verse 16. For I command you this day to love the Lord your God and to keep his commands, decrees, and regulations by walking in his ways. If you do this, you will live and multiply, and the Lord your God will bless you and the land you are about to enter and occupy.

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1: In the secular world, the term servant is a bit of a put-down, isn't it? Well, not so in the Christian world. Hi, this is Chuck Swindoll. In the Christian world, the word servant is one of the highest titles that can be given. Servant of the living God. Now, that's one of the finest compliments that can ever be made. In fact, it's the very term Jesus uses for himself. Remember, even the Son of Man did not come to be served, but to serve and to give his life a ransom for many. The Son of God came to serve. You know, I love the truly servant-hearted. It's so easy to see Christ in them.
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1: Sherry Turkle is an author and researcher in the area of communication and technology. In a TED lecture, she reflects on the changes that current forms of electronic communication is having on our relationships. In the lecture, Turkle says today we have the illusion of companionship without the demands of friendship. This for Turkle is a great concern. She reminds us that friendships are messy and difficult. We default to texts and tweets and Facebook posts, but this is not relationship or friendship. Perhaps part of the problem is control. We can't easily control face-to-face communication. We can't delete and edit what we've said. It is as we place ourselves at risk in relationship that we build true friendship. God created us for relationship with Him and those around us.
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For this is how God loved the world. He gave His one and only Son, so that everyone who believes in Him will not perish but have eternal life. God sent His Son into the world not to judge the world, but to save the world through Him.

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1: Momentum, helping men succeed in life.
2: Hi, it's Tim from Momentum. What if we find ourselves infatuated with someone other than our partner? Now, this is a little sensitive, but it does happen. So let's talk about it. The reality is that these infatuations can come completely out of the blue. Sometimes someone comes into our world and they captivate us by the way they look, the way they are, the way they talk, or their outlook on life. This is often how we end up finding our future husband or wife. But if this has happened with someone who isn't our partner or is someone else's partner, the truth is it's just inappropriate. So be disciplined about the situations you put yourself into and find someone who you can be open with about your feelings towards this particular person. Someone who can keep you accountable as you journey through this season. It could be just what you need to stop you blowing up your life and hurting yourself and those you love in the process.
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0: Do you like to find your way in the car with the help of a map? Or are you a convert to the world of the GPS? I've tried both, and let me make a few comments. A GPS tells you where to go. It ignores your errors and recalculates. 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It gives you the wise words. It gets you there on time. By contrast, a map gives you a series of paths and alternatives. 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A map shows you a big picture and encourages you to fill in the details. A map is a guide and then calls you to do it yourself. A map teaches as well as guides. God's call on our life is much more like a map than a GPS. No verbal instructions, no childlike repetition at every corner, just God's word to teach us and help us find a path. I'm Richard Quadrio. Ciao.
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0: Rhema 105.1, where the word of God always comes first. From Romans 14 and verse 7. For we don't live for ourselves or die for ourselves. If we live, it's to honor the Lord. And if we die, it's to honor the Lord. So whether we live or die, we belong to the Lord. Christ died and rose again for this very purpose, to be Lord both of the living and the dead.
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1: Same time, different places. This is Ken Ham, author of the popular children's book, Dinosaurs for Kids. Dinosaurs are divided into three main groups, Triassic, Jurassic, and Cretaceous. Now, this is because certain dinosaurs appear only in certain rock layers. How should we interpret this fact? Well, evolutionists view this as evidence of various dinosaurs living at different times, separated by millions of years. But starting with God's word, we understand they all lived at the same time, but in different places, and were buried during Noah's flood as their various environments were buried. So the Triassic, Jurassic, and Cretaceous are the same time, different environments. It's the same fossils, but different interpretations.
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0: Kids love to experience the thrill of victory, but the agony of defeat, not so much. I'm Brett Ryan for Focus on the Family Australia. 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

Rhema 105:1 from God's Word, Psalm 48, verse 1. How great is the Lord! How deserving of praise! In the city of our God, which sits on his holy mountain. It is high and magnificent. The whole earth rejoices to see it. Mount Zion, the holy mountain, is the city of the great King.

0: forgotten who you are? I'm Danny Sinnott with Another Brave to Go. I'm not talking in the sense of amnesia or dementia, but in forgetting the sense of authentic self, of who you really are, because you're always doing, always meeting the demands and expectations of other people, in work life, even ministry. You find that you've lost touch with the simple things. I found myself there. I remember sitting on my bed with God with some coloured pens and a big blank scrapbook, and trust me, blank scrapbook says it all. I felt so blank, but while praying, I asked God to remind me who I am, and not in the sense of who I am in Him, but in the sense of the little things that make up my uniqueness, my likes, my dislikes, my quirks, and my authentic self. I sat there for a while, and then I listened. And I started with the simple category of food. What foods do I like and dislike? I have things on there like ice cream and custard and roast lamb. And it might sound silly, but I literally went from category to category to get back in touch with who God made me to be, even down to my strengths and weaknesses and what ticks me off. In the book of Matthew chapter 7, verses 9 to 11, it says to parents, "If your children ask for a loaf of bread, do you give them a stone instead? Or if they ask for fish, do you give them a snake? Of course not. So if you simple people know how to give good gifts to your children, how much more will your heavenly Father give good gifts to those who ask Him?" You're a precious child of God, that's for sure. So embrace your authentic self. Be true to God, be true to your journey, and overall, be true to you. For more resources, podcasts, and videos on doing life together, head on over to our website, braveenough.org.
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0: It's funny how words change their meanings or acquire certain connotations. For example, if someone called you holy, how would you react? You may not accept it as a compliment. You may infer you're being viewed as a religious fanatic or a self-righteous critic or an unworldly, hopelessly out-of-date figure of fun. When we wake in the morning, we don't immediately say to ourselves that today we're going to be holy. When we think well of people, we don't usually describe them as holy. Yet in fact, this is just what Christians are to be. God wants us to be holy because He Himself is holy. Holiness has to do with being set apart for God. Some churches have holy tables, a table set apart for a certain use. The Bible is holy in that it is set apart or special. To be holy is to be dedicated to God or to belong to God. And it isn't just a description of who or what we are, it describes what we do, how we live. To be holy for individuals is to be set apart for God. This implies we're set apart from things that displease Him. Holiness has a negative as well as a positive meaning. Holiness doesn't imply arrogance or superiority. It's the natural inclination of those who belong to God to live to please Him. It involves steering clear of the bad, but only in order that we may embrace the good. While we don't use the word holiness that often, it is central to daily living for a follower of Jesus. Too often we aim at being happy. We even use God to make ourselves happy. Now, while there's nothing wrong with desiring happiness or being happy, God is far more concerned with our holiness than our happiness. If we aim at happiness, we may end up with a shrunken life, one committed only to our short-term interests. If we aim at holiness, we'll end up with all the happiness God provides. When we aim to be holy, we don't envisage a life of negatives, submitting to the grinding demands of a graceless God. We're embracing the best possible life, the life Jesus promised to give those who follow Him. To be holy is to be shaped by the character of God. It is to live the best sort of life there is, God's sort of life. I'm David Ray.
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Rhema 105:1. In the beginning, the Word. The Word was with God. The Word was God. And Galatians chapter 2, verse 20. My old self has been crucified with Christ. It is no longer I who live, but Christ lives in me. So I live in this earthly body by trusting in the Son of God, who loved me and gave himself for me.

0: There's a fascinating story told in the days of ancient Israel. The prophet Elijah had just witnessed an incredible miracle where God had sent fire onto a water-soaked altar and defeated his enemies, Ahab and Jezebel. But afterwards, Elijah becomes a fugitive and finds himself alone in the desert. He's depressed and he wants to die. Then God speaks, but he doesn't talk to Elijah about what's just happened. He doesn't talk about his calling or give him a deep spiritual encounter. He just says, "Get up and eat." That's it. Often in Christian circles, we talk about the importance of feeding our spirits and all the disciplines of prayer, worship, and fellowship. These are good, but God also wants us to love Him, not just with our spirits and our minds, but with our bodies. He's concerned with every part of our lives, the spiritual, emotional, and physical. That means sometimes the most spiritual thing we can do is to look after our physical selves. 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

0: One of the greatest Australian TV comedy shows has returned. Of course, I'm talking about Thank God You're Here. Comedians walk through the iconic blue door, and the set and cast which awaits on the other side of that door is a complete surprise to them. Every sketch kicks off with the line, "Thank God You're Here." 2,000 years ago, Jesus walked through the door of the home of Mary and Martha. They didn't greet Jesus by saying, "Thank God you're here," but instead, "If only you had been here." You see, their brother had just died days earlier. In moments of suffering and death, we say to God, "If only you had been here." Jesus is never surprised by the scenes of our life. Instead, he steps in and responds, "I am the resurrection and the life." Death is not the final loss. We can thank God that Jesus offers us eternal life. This is Sharon Cooper with God in 60 Seconds. To open more space for reflection and conversation about God, go to thirdspace.org.au.
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0: it hearts. This is for the question mark. This is for the outcast soul, lost control, no one knows. Sing for the can't go back. Sing for the broken past. Sing for the just found out. Life is now upside down.
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Rema 105.1, where the word of God always comes first. And this word, Psalm 139 from verse 13. You made all the delicate inner parts of my body and knit me together in my mother's womb. Thank you for making me so wonderfully complex. Your workmanship is marvelous. How well I know it. You watched me as I was being formed in utter seclusion, as I was woven together in the dark of the womb. You saw me before I was born. Every day of my life was recorded in your book. Every moment was laid out before a single day had passed.

0: My wife and I love Proverbs 13:19, which says, "Desire accomplished is sweet to the soul." Hi, I'm Chuck Swindoll. We would quote it to each other after we cleaned out our garage together. It's so sweet to be able to walk out and not have to shift sideways to make our way past the water heater and stack of boxes or whatever. We'd remind each other of that verse after a big project was done. Or we'd just enjoy a graduation or successfully completed something that had been stressing us. And here's something to mull over. If we don't have dreams and goals and plans, well, we're missing out on the chance to feel the sweetness that comes from accomplishing them.
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1: Are you like me? Whenever you're waiting, even for 2 or 3 minutes, you drag out your phone and check emails and messages or tweets. It seems like natural and usual behaviour, but is it helpful? Author Sherry Turkle suggests that our phones are part of the problem, and we're creating a bad attitude to stillness or being alone. She believes we see being alone or still as a problem that needs to be solved. Yet for Turkle, being alone and still is the chance to reflect on ourselves, on our lives. It helps us form as people and make us ready for relationships with others. In a busy and pressured life, Jesus always found time to be alone. He also encouraged those who followed him to be alone with God. I am trying not to fill those times of waiting by playing with my phone. It could be good for you as well.
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Rhema 105.1. First, from Scripture, God's holy word. Psalm 42, verse 1. As the deer longs for streams of water, so I long for you, O God. I thirst for God, the living God. When can I go and stand before him? This is

0: We are the society, whether you realize it or not. We are looking for healing in fantasy land. And I want to tell you that the only solution for our crippled society is the word of the Lord Jesus Christ recorded in the scripture.
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0: 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Only the word of God gives life and will bring us out of the abyss of hell which we seem to be heading to, into the presence of Almighty God.
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Rhema 105.1, where the word of God always comes first, from Zechariah chapter 12 and verse 1. This message is from the Lord, who stretched out the heavens, laid the foundations of the earth, and formed the human spirit. I will make Jerusalem like an intoxicating drink that makes the nearby nations stagger when they send their armies to besiege Jerusalem and Judah. On that day, I will make Jerusalem an immovable rock. All the nations will gather against it to try to move it, but they will internally hemorrhage.

0: Momentum, helping men succeed in life.
1: Hi, it's Tim from Momentum. What if we as men were able to accept where justice truly resides? There's so much injustice in our world, isn't there? But when we personally face injustice, that's when it really becomes relevant to us. So if you're in a situation that you feel like you've been treated unjustly, what do you do with that? Well, you know, there's a worldly way that will often involve taking matters into our own hands, and sometimes that can just do more harm than good. Then there's also a biblical way of dealing with injustice, one where the Lord himself says, "Vengeance is mine." In other words, take your hands off and trust that I will bring you the justice in the right way and at the right time. Now, that is way easier said than done, but this is true wisdom, to wait on God and he will vindicate you at the proper time.
0: For more information or to access a whole range of resources to help you on your journey, go to MomentumAustralia.org.
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1: Many a student at university or school has the same complaint. I do my work, I write my essay, I hand it in on time, but my teacher takes forever to mark my work. When a student submits their work, they want their teacher's assessments. Dare I say it? They crave their teacher's judgment. God cares about us. God loves us, sure, but he's also our judge. He cares how we live our lives. He notices what we do and do not do. He is not prepared to ignore our rebellion and sin. But before this judgment, we all fail. But graciously, God is prepared to give us a second chance, to allow his son Jesus to reset the test on our behalf. Judgment is reasonable. In the face of judgment, we are all in trouble. That's why we need a Saviour. Thanks be to God, the Saviour is Jesus. I'm Richard Quadrio. Ciao.
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0: Rhema 105:1 from God's Word, 2 Samuel chapter 5, verse 3. So there at Hebron, King David made a covenant before the Lord with all the elders of Israel, and they anointed him king of Israel. Well, David was 30 years old when he began to reign, and he reigned 40 years in all. He had reigned over Judah from Hebron for 7 years and 6 months, and from Jerusalem he reigned over all Israel and Judah for 33 years.
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0: Same time, different places. This is Ken Ham, author of the popular children's book, Dinosaurs for Kids. Dinosaurs are divided into three main groups, Triassic, Jurassic, and Cretaceous. Now, this is because certain dinosaurs appear only in certain rock layers. How should we interpret this fact? Well, evolutionists view this as evidence of various dinosaurs living at different times, separated by millions of years. But starting with God's word, we understand they all lived at the same time, but in different places, and were buried during Noah's flood as their various environments were buried. So the Triassic, Jurassic, and Cretaceous are the same time, different environments. It's the same fossils, but different interpretations.
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0: Remember the last time you saw an adult lose their temper and throw a fit in public? Chances are they learnt that behaviour as a child. I'm Brett Ryan for Focus on the Family Australia. Anger is a normal human emotion, but like all emotions, it should be managed properly. 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Childhood frustrations are often caused when parents act impatient or inconsistent. 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The anxiety they feel can often be cured by creating a more stable and consistent environment. 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Emotions are complex and not always easy to understand, but with a little patience and hard work, anyone can learn to control their temper. For more family advice, you can follow us on Facebook or go to families.org.au.
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1: Consider Exodus 33 and verse 14. My presence will go with you. Nicholas Herman was a cook in a monastery. He worried about whether or not he was truly saved. One day, while looking at a tree, he realized the truth of the psalmist's words, that it had to be rooted in something other and deeper than itself. That day, he decided to make his life an experiment in what he called a habitual, silent, secret conversation of the soul with God. He's known today by the new name given to him by his friends, Brother Lawrence. He remained obscure throughout his life and spent the rest of his days in the monastery kitchen. But the people around him found that rivers of living water flowed out of him that made them want to know God the way he did. The good brother found God everywhere, one of them wrote, as much as while he was repairing shoes, as while he was praying with the community. After Brother Lawrence died, his friends put together a book of his letters and conversations. It's called The Practice of the Presence of God, and it's thought to be one of the most widely read books of the last four centuries. This short order cook has outsold many popular contemporary novelists, and his book is still on the bestseller lists. Brother Lawrence said, "The most holy and necessary practice in our spiritual life is the presence of God. That means finding constant pleasure in His divine company, speaking humbly and lovingly with Him in all seasons, at every moment, without limiting the conversation in any way." Experiencing God's presence each day. That's the Word for Today.
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1: We are walking through a series at the moment looking at who Jesus is. Who is Jesus? And today we come to our third session in the book of John. So today we're in John 8 and we're looking at this. And we have seen already in John's gospel that the Apostle John, the one who wrote the gospel, has introduced us to Jesus as the eternal Word of God, the eternal Logos of God. So we've already seen that, and he was before everything existed, and through him the world was created. Now, last week we talked about John the Baptist, who John the Baptist saw him as. And John the Baptist introduces us to him as Jesus, the Lamb of God, who takes away the sin of the world. Jesus is Savior. But the question rises from people, how did these men come to know these things about Jesus? What made them come to these conclusions? Because skeptics will tell you that Jesus was probably just an ordinary man. Perhaps he was quite charismatic and influential and did some good things. But after his death, his closest followers over-exaggerated things. That's what they will tell you. And they talk about how we will never know, and they use this term, we will never know who the true historical Jesus is. Now, if you're curious about that, I actually run an equip course that talks about how we find the true historical Jesus. I'll maybe do that next year. And so at least we know that John the Baptist saw a vision, right? So he actually, when Jesus was baptized, John the Baptist saw the Holy Spirit come down from heaven on him. So at least we've got that. But what made these men proclaim the things they did? And we discover as we read along that it was actually Jesus himself that revealed who he was. One of the things that skeptics forget, and we can sometimes forget, is the clarity that Jesus had on his self-identity. He knew who he was. And his claims at the time, which were significantly bold, were either believed or rejected. And not much has changed in 2,000 years. The word is still the same, and we still have the testimony of Jesus about himself in written form. Whether that is believed or not is up to the individual. They can accept it or rejected. But we can't get away from who Jesus actually claimed to be. Now, to start, I want to take a step back for the purpose of context, and I want to take you into the Old Testament for a little bit. And in the Old Testament, we discover that God is a revealing God. Okay, he knows, he wants us to know who he is. He wants to reveal himself. He makes himself known. That's his mission. He doesn't stand off in a distance. Even though sin has separated us from him, he wants to make himself known. And so we read right at the beginning that he actually walked with Adam in the garden, his creation of people. That was his intent right from the beginning, to walk with them, to be family with them. The expression of God's love and grace, all of that exists in that relationship. Later on, we know that he revealed himself to Noah and warned Noah about the judgment to come and saved his family. We know then that God revealed himself to Abraham and separated Abraham out as the beginning of a new people of God. We know that he revealed himself to Isaac. We know that he appeared to Jacob. And there are many other stories in the Old Testament about God appearing and speaking to these people. Some of them important, some of them just ordinary people. And of course, we come to what you would remember and know fairly well is the Moses story, where God reveals himself again in a new and fresh way to Moses, the Exodus story, and God revealing himself to Moses in the burning bush. But something's different about this one. When God revealed himself to Moses, this time he reveals to Moses his name. Let's read the story in Exodus 3. But Moses protested, "If I go to the people of Israel and tell them, 'The God of your ancestors has sent me to you,' They will ask me, what is his name? And what should I tell them? And God replied to Moses, I am who I am. Say this to the people of Israel, I am sent me to you. Strange name, right? What's your name? I am. But in fact, the Bible is quite full of strange names. There are many names in the Bible that are really weird, like you wouldn't dare name your child that. Although I must say, some of the names of children these days are quite interesting. But it doesn't compare to Hosea's kids, like Hosea named his daughter Lo-Ruhamah, which means no mercy or not loved. You know, hi, how are you? What's your name? Not loved. Oh. And then there's Mahashal al-Hashbaz. Well, there's a mouthful. Means speed the spoil and hasten the prey. G'day, what's your name? Oh, speed the spoil and hasten the prey. What? And there's a lot of names just like that because names back then meant something. We would name someone to mean something. And a lot of these names were the children of prophets that God was speaking into. He named the names like a remnant shall return and strange names. So God speaks his name, I am, the great I am. And it pretty much says everything about God. Like if names mean something, you know, who are you, God? I am. Like it's a name that communicates eternal nature, like just constant, solid, unmoving, totally existing. I am. Now, the Hebrew letters, if we transliterate them into English letters, are YHWH. They're the Hebrew letters. Depending where you put the vowels, it would sound like this. Yahweh, YHWH, Yahweh, or Yehovah. Depends on where you put the emphasis on the vowels. So Yahweh expressed the name of God. It actually, so holy was the name Yahweh that Jews wouldn't use it. They wouldn't use it for fear that they might misuse it. You know, the fourth commandment, you shall not misuse the name of the Lord. You shall not take the name of the Lord in vain. And so they were frightened that in using the name of God, somehow they might make a mistake and use it somehow flippantly or not correctly. And so they would be very reluctant to do so. And so the name was barely even used or even written, so holy it was. They preferred to use the name Lord instead rather than risking using this name. Now, fast forwarding now to Jesus. His name means something too. His name means Savior. We know also that Jesus used the title Son of God. We know he also used the title Son of Man. We know he was acknowledged as the Messiah. So many names were given to him. But in a very interesting exchange, in the middle of the temple, while he was speaking to the crowds, Jesus reveals something even deeper of who he was. Let's pick it up in John chapter 8. So in John chapter 8, we're reading from verse 51. Jesus is speaking and he says this, I tell you the truth, anyone who obeys my teaching will never die. The people said, now we know you are possessed by a demon. Even Abraham and the prophets died, but you say anyone who obeys my teaching will never die. Are you greater than our father Abraham? He died, and so did the prophets. Who do you think you are? I like that question. Who do you think you are? It's a self-awareness question. Well, he's just about to tell him. Jesus answered, if I want to glorify myself, it doesn't count. But it is my Father who will glorify me. You say he is our God, but you don't even know him. I know him. If I said otherwise, I would be as great a liar as you. But I do know him and obey him. How to win friends and influence people, right? No lessons in diplomacy here. He continues, your father Abraham rejoiced as he looked forward to my coming. He saw it and was glad. The people said, you aren't even 50 years old. How can you say you have seen Abraham? Jesus answered, I tell you the truth. Before Abraham was even born, I am. At that point, they picked up stones to throw at him, but Jesus was hidden from them and left the temple. Now, I've got to tell you, I got goosebumps, right, reading that. This was near the end of the ministry and he was in the temple. And this ground-shattering claim was totally unexpected. Before Abraham was born, I am. You heard that correctly. Jesus didn't make a grammatical mistake. So don't sit there and think, oh, no, no, you should have said before Abraham was born, I was. No, no, he used the term I am on purpose. Now, the word in Greek is an interesting construction. It's actually two words. It's the word ego for I and the word eimi for I am. And so literally it would sound like this, I am. And it is that construction that left no doubt in the listener's mind what Jesus was saying. That's how the Greeks translated it. I am the I am. I am Yahweh. I am God. I am and have always been. And Jesus reveals in this one statement that he is none other than the one who spoke to Moses in the burning bush. He is the eternal God, the great I am. He is God become flesh. As John 1 puts it, the Word became flesh. The Word who was with God, the Word who was God, became flesh. John says, we have seen his glory. We've beheld the glory of God's one and only. Now, you know he's claiming something serious. Even if you didn't know the Greek word or anything, you know he's claiming something seriously by the reaction of the crowd, right? It says immediately they picked up stones to stone him. In their eyes, Jesus had just committed the worst possible blasphemy. And indeed, it would have been the worst possible blasphemy, a mere man claiming to be Yahweh. But in Jesus' case, it wasn't blasphemy because it was actually true. This is who Jesus is. This is who he understood himself to be. Actually, this is not the only occasion when Jesus saying something evokes a similar kind of reaction from the crowd. We have it in other places as well. In Matthew's gospel, during his own trial, as Caiaphas is pressing in on him and challenging him, we read this in Matthew 26. But Jesus remained silent. Then the high priest said to him, I demand in the name of the living God, tell us if you are the Messiah, the Son of God. Jesus replied, you have said it. And in the future, you will see the Son of Man seated in the place of power at God's right hand and coming on the clouds of heaven. Then the high priest tore his clothing to show his horror and said, blasphemy, why do we need another witness? You have heard his blasphemy. What is your verdict? Guilty, they shouted. He deserves to die. And in Mark, we read at the early, at the beginning of his ministry, Jesus heals the paralytic. Do you remember that story where the room was full, so his mates dug a hole in the roof and lowered the paralytic down? Do you remember that story? And it says this in Mark chapter 2, seeing their faith, Jesus said to the paralyzed man, my child, your sins are forgiven. But some of the teachers of the religious law who were sitting there thought to themselves, what is he saying? This is blasphemy. Only God can forgive sins. And you know what? They're right. Only God can forgive sins. If you sin, you sin against God. Who is this Jesus to say that you're forgiven? So Jesus must be. And that's what he goes on to say, you know, well, to show you that I have this authority. And then he healed the paralytic. I mean, goodness, even the demons attest to it. In Mark chapter 1, the demons say to Jesus, why are you interfering with us, Jesus of Nazareth? Have you come to destroy us? I know who you are, the Holy One of God. But Jesus cut him short, be quiet, come out of the man, he ordered. Why Jesus silenced the demons is another study, and you can talk to me about that later. The point is, there are a lot of cases where what Jesus did and what he said and the reaction of the crowd left us in no doubt as to who he was and who he was saying that he was. I mean, goodness, even the historical writers talk about this claim. When we do read about Jesus in history, and there are a few cases where we do, which is interesting because Jesus, an obscure man from the back blocks of a Roman province of Judea, gets a mention in official documents. Even they say that he claimed to be God. And their record of the execution of Jesus states the crime, blasphemy. I want you to pay attention to what you're hearing. There will be many skeptics out there that will have many theories as to who Jesus was. Those who refuse to accept him will make up their own theories. Some will say that he was just a good man that died unjustly. Others will say that the church has greatly made things up and exaggerated who this person actually was. Who is he? A good man? A good teacher? a religious leader, a prophet, as the Muslims would claim? Well, Jesus himself gives us no choice. He revealed who he was, none other than the one true God. If you believe in Jesus, therefore, you believe in the one true God. If you follow Jesus, you're following the one true God. Now, in a gathering like this, I know that there are many who would be convinced of this, but there could be some here this morning that are not convinced of this. And so these words really come in the form of a warning. If you're here today and you have rejected Jesus, then you have actually rejected God and you are in big trouble, both in this life and in the next. But I know most of you don't need convincing. Some of you might not know how to share your confidence, but you are convinced. And so I want to encourage you, if you get an opportunity, if someone asks you, who was Jesus really? Or if someone says to you, oh, we don't really know who Jesus was. Remember John chapter 8 and Jesus' statement, I am. And I hope that this brings you some confidence. Confidence when people ask, confidence when you come across a skeptical view about Jesus. Confident when people say the church and the Bible are irrelevant in the modern day. Jesus is God, and that will always be relevant and always be true, whatever age or culture we live in. I want to encourage you continue to walk with him and not be ashamed of the one that you are following, and to look for opportunities to introduce him to others as well when you get the chance. Let us pray and hope that you walk in faith, strong and confident in who the Lord Jesus actually is. Heavenly Father, we come to you in Jesus' name and we declare that Jesus Christ is Lord, the holy and eternal Logos, the one and only, truly God. And I thank you for this truth that we can latch onto, that you, Lord, Father, Son, and Holy Spirit, lead us forward, cleanse our sins, fill us with your Spirit, and lead us forward into our life with grace and truth. We owe it all to you and your desire to make yourself known. We thank you that you have revealed yourself to us and that you have preserved the record of this revelation in print that we can read today in our own language. We thank you for calling us by your Spirit, not only to cleanse us of our sins, but to lift us in our life, that we might walk in peace and joy, just as you planned. And may our testimony be that we know the one true God with absolute confidence and are full of faith in what is to come because of his promises. Lord, that I would pray would be what's truly in our mind and heart. And so fill us, your people, today with great confidence as we step in and through the world, shining this light of knowledge, that truth will set us free from fear, from condemnation, from doubt. And Lord, may through us the light of the gospel shine that others might follow along. We pray it for your glory and in the name of the Lord Jesus Christ. Amen.
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4: Welcome back. I'm Eric Scadabo, and today, once again, I'm chatting with Fiona and Michaela Valentine. They're the authors of the book, Tiny Wings, Our Journey with Autism. Before the break, we heard how Michaela got a job at her favorite place, a library. Next, we'll hear how her unique gifts begin to flourish there as our conversation continues.
5: It was wonderful seeing how her brain worked differently in this environment. And Michaela came up with a beautiful way of working with kids who struggled with reading, who didn't like it. It's boring. I don't want to read books. And she came up with a method all on her own, the six chapter challenge, to ask them a series of questions to figure out what it was they liked to read and what they were interested in, what their reading level was, and then go help them find a book. Because of her amazing memory, she'd pretty much memorized the content of the library and was able to just go and find them a book. And the six chapter challenge was, if you read six chapters and you hate it, bring it back and I'll find you something else. So no pressure.
4: Wow.
5: Well, of course, she knew they'd be hooked by the time they were three chapters in.
4: So what did your bosses in the library think of this unique talent you had for encouraging reading and also being able to find the exact books that would match their interests?
6: Well, they loved it because the...
4: Well, they didn't have to do it.
6: That too. But we had a motto for the library that was more books in kids' hands. Mm-hmm. So it was a very, like, get kids reading kind of motto. Mm-hmm. And I was able to make this six-chapter challenge fit that perfectly because there was so many kids that would come up to me and say, I don't like reading. Reading's boring. I don't like this. This is just so silly. And so I was like, there's got to be a way that I can make these kids enjoy reading when they're
4: as much as you
6: being
4: do.
6: Forced to read during class time or even just at home. So I was like, how many pages could I expect someone who's not an enthusiastic reader to read without major amounts of difficulty? And I thought six is a good number because depending on the size of the book, that's tops 30 pages, maybe 40, depending on the book size.
4: Yeah, that all figured out.
6: And because I'd read so much, like I kind of figured I'm just going to put myself in the shoes of someone else who's and not an enthusiastic reader. How much would I be able to read relatively quickly without it being annoying? So I came up with a six-chapter challenge.
4: So if I'm understanding you correctly, you were listening intently, respecting them, and showing interest, which was more or less the very things that you wanted for yourself and for other people who have challenges.
6: Yeah,
4: so you were treating people the way you wanted to be treated,
6: exactly.
4: The golden rule.
6: Yeah.
4: And definitely. How did that work?
6: It worked. Within like the first couple months of me trying this strategy out with the kids, I'd turned about 15 of them from being reluctant readers into, we love reading!
5: Yeah, it's beautiful.
6: And they would like just follow me around like, what's on the reading list this week, Miss Valentine? Like, what can you give us to read now? And they were just so excitable. And it was just lovely to see the way their faces just lit up in joy and happiness when I was like, hey, read this book now. And
4: so you're kind of pouring petrol on the fire, so to speak.
5: Yeah. And they started teaching each other, the older girls who'd developed this technique, started teaching young kids the six chapter challenge, and then they moved to other schools and they'd take the six chapter challenge with them. And it was lovely to see the way that the library
6: staff supported each other. And it's still being used now.
4: Is that right?
6: I caught up with my old work team about a month ago.
4: So you're no longer at the library?
6: No.
4: So it's still being used?
6: Yeah, it is. It's definitely still going on.
4: Yeah, so you're using your unique gifts and talents to help other
6: people.
4: Even
6: though I'm not there anymore.
4: Yeah, like a legacy. You have a legacy still there.
6: Yeah.
4: Now, I understand that you, Fiona, turning to you, feel that you are uniquely prepared to be a special needs parent. Why do you feel that?
5: Looking back, I think I was in that, firstly, I had a real dread of having a child with a disability as a teenager. I don't know why. I didn't even know anybody really who had a seriously disabled child. But on my way to Africa on that sort of gap year trip, I stayed with a family in England who had six lovely daughters and a son who had been severely disabled as a baby. But watching his sisters and his mum and dad interact with him, they were really natural, really loving. It was absolutely beautiful just to see the way that they cared for him. I could see the grace of God in this really hard situation. And it took away my fear of ever having a child with a disability. Now, Michaela's situation is not anywhere near like this family we're going through, but it was hard for us. There were lots of things that were hard in her growing up years. It was really stressful. Autism puts a lot of pressure on parents, on marriages. And just having had that example, looking back, I think that was such a gift for me to see that one of the gifts of struggle, of disability, even though it's difficult, it's hard, the grace of God can bring a beauty there in the courage and the kindness and the love that develops, the even the bravery on Michaela's part. She has probably more anxiety and fear than many people, but she keeps going. And that's really what bravery is. It's not about never being scared, but persevering. Mm-hmm. And I think just knowing that the grace of God is there, that he loves you, that even when you're so exhausted you can't feel it, that he's there helping, loving, supporting you. We want to hold out to people the hope of the love of God and invite them to turn to him in their struggle. Mm-hmm. And that was one of the ways he was there for me, was to help take away that fear right at the beginning.
7: Mm-hmm. Now, another challenge that both of you faced is that, you know, you're mother and daughter, you have a relationship, but yet you don't really have a lot in common on the surface. Now, we haven't mentioned it yet, Fiona, but you're an artist. You're big into art and all that arty expression and all that kind of stuff. And Michaela, you like to sort things. So you're not really into the expression kind of stuff like your mother is.
6: No.
7: So your interests are in a different area.
6: Yes.
7: But, you know, if you can picture a Venn diagram, two circles. Michaela, you have your interests in one circle. Fiona, you have your interests in another circle. But there's just a teeny little overlap. And that's what you decided to focus on. What was that overlap that you're both interested in?
6: Books.
5: Absolutely books.
7: Both of you love books.
6: Yes.
5: That was the thing that was
7: And so you wrote a book.
5: So we wrote a book. And that was a whole other thing. Yeah. That's been the thing that's helped us find each other and find a way forward. Mm. When I was deciding that I wanted to explore my creativity more, I went to the library and borrowed books on how to paint. Mm. And that became a wonderful release from me for all the stress of being a special needs mother. Mm. Just have a few hours to escape with a paintbrush and just think about the next colour, the next paint stroke, the designs of the painting, and escape for a few hours. And eventually I decided I wanted to do more of that. So I built a business and coaching other artists and teaching classes.
7: And Michaela, obviously you love books.
6: I do.
7: As we've been hearing. And so one day the two of you decided to write a book. How did that come about?
6: So it actually originated with something that Mum was doing. Mum was hosting an art retreat in the Gara Valley in the summer of 2020. And she was sitting with a group of her women students who she was friends with on the last day. And she was just telling them what we've just been talking to you about. And one of her friends turned to her and said, Fiona, you should write a book and paint the illustrations. Mm. So there, that was where the idea was originated from. And so together we slowly started to put together some stories that we thought would be encouraging for people to read. Now the book is done.
7: Yeah, so let me go all the way back to your passion. You were really irritated that people were being ignored and marginalized and treated poorly, especially people like yourself or people with other disabilities, and you wanted to do something about that. Did that play a part in your wanting to write this book?
6: Yeah, it did. I want to be able to encourage people who are like me, who have been through similar struggles and maybe are still going through them, and being like, there is a light at the end of the tunnel. It's maybe you're looking like it's in a dark spot for you right now, but there is hope. And I'm not saying that you're going to become a library assistant, or like my journey is not your journey, but there are a lot of things I hope I can encourage you with, saying there have been ups and downs and you can get through them. Yeah, it's hard. It's not going to be easy, but with Jesus by your side, you can do it.
7: Amen.
6: You can do it.
5: Yeah, we really wrote this book to encourage girls with autism and the people who love them, and wanted to share this journey of us finding our wings and encourage you that we want you to find your wings too, that you have something special to offer. It might be small. It might be different than anybody else. It might not be huge. It might not change the world, but it matters because you matter. Mm-hmm. And that's why we wrote this book, to share our story in the hopes that it would encourage people to embrace their own story and look for that.
7: Now, one thing that I'm starting to think, correct me if I'm wrong here, but you have to kind of go out of the box. You know, the neurotypical child goes to school till year 12 and possibly uni and all that, but you realized it wasn't going to look like that. Yeah. You're going to have to go out of the box. You're going to have her maybe work at a library or, you know, so is that part of the whole thing that as a parent of somebody with special needs and on the autism spectrum, you're going to have to maybe write a whole different book, have a whole different journey than, and it's going to be fascinating because obviously you have, Michaela, you have unique skills that in order to get to those unique skills, the normal route isn't going to work. Is that?
5: Yeah. And that it was like doing a puzzle. We were looking for the things that came easy, the things that she was good at, and not letting the struggles and the advocacy mean that we only focused on the negatives, but looking at the positives and looking at the relationships that we had and looking for overlaps, like you mentioned the Venn diagram. Where are we seeing these things intersect? And we tried lots of different things. We thought about lots of different possibilities. We thought maybe RDA and working with the horses and the animals was the pathway, or perhaps aged care would be a pathway, or lots of different things. But looking back, it seems simple. At the time, it seemed confusing. But I think that really is key, that if you can hold out hope and not be concerned if it doesn't look like everybody else's path, and just look for those doors that God opens. Yeah,
7: it's not going to look like other people's path. Just get over that and then go from there.
6: Yeah.
7: Michaela?
6: Every struggle, every journey is different, but just know that Jesus loves you. Jesus died to save you from your sins, and he is ready to welcome you. If you do not know him, he is ready and waiting to enfold you in his arms. He loves you. And I just want to be able to encourage people who don't know him about that.
7: And he also, well, because God made you and wired you, he knows your unique passions and skills.
6: Exactly.
7: And sometimes it's harder to know what those passions are and to dig in and find out what they are. But he knows. And he'll lead you to what you're passionate about and what you're good at.
6: Exactly. Yeah.
5: And looking back, that's what we see is his hand leading us and guiding and helping and pulling together things that look like problems, look like issues, but he was redirecting and at work. I don't think he causes the difficult things that happen in our lives, but he does promise to use them for our good, and that's a wonderful promise.
7: Yeah. Amen.
6: Yeah. And just throughout all of this journey of just trying to figure out, what am I doing? Okay, that's not going to work. Like, what am I going to try now? And this verse has always just been such an encouragement to me. Jeremiah 29:11. For I know the plans I have for you, declares the Lord, plans to prosper you and not to harm you. I can't remember the rest of the verse.
5: To give you a hope and a future.
6: To give you a hope and a future. Just that was just such an encouragement. Like, whenever I felt like, well, that's not going to work. What's my future? Like, I don't know what I'm doing, but just that verse has always just been such an inspiration for me.
7: And you do have a hope in a future.
6: Yep.
7: Exactly what that is. Probably don't know exactly right
6: probably
7: now.
6: Don't know,
7: but he does. And you can be safe and secure knowing that you're in his hands.
6: Exactly. Yes.
7: Michaela, Fiona, thank you so much for sharing your journey and for sharing a little bit about your book as well.
5: We appreciate you having us. Thanks for the opportunity.
6: Yes, thank you.
7: Well, that was part two of my conversation with mother and daughter, Fiona and Michaela Valentine, who are the authors of the book, Tiny Wings, Our Journey with Autism. To find out more about their book and more about Fiona's art, you can visit her website. 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Once again, that's Fiona, F-I-O-N-A, fionavalentine.com. Well, thank you so much for joining us for part two of Fiona and Michaela's story. And until next time, I'm Eric Scadabo. So long, and God bless.
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2: I was actually feeling reasonably excited about how he was speaking to me and feeling just like he was showing me that my life did have some worth. And I had been thinking, you know, maybe God wants me to write something out of this. So I did. I sat down and started writing, and a book came out of that. And part of it was this thing of looking back and seeing the worth of your life. Because I started researching, what is a good death?
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4: Well, Shirley and Peter Baskett have been married over 40 years and have a unique and enduring love story. Shirley is the author of the books The Woman Who Outran the Devil and Living on the Edge of Eternity. I've had the privilege of interviewing them several times over the years, but felt that it was time to get them in the studio yet again because, as we'll hear, things have changed in their lives. Here now is that conversation. Welcome to the program, Peter and Shirley Baskett.
2: Thank you.
4: Today, sadly, this will probably be the last time I'll have a chance to interview you, as Shirley, you've gotten some devastating news in the last couple of years. Is that right?
2: That's right, I have. And in fact, people often say to me at the moment, what are you doing these days? They've been involved with me over the years. And I say, well, actually, I'm busy dying. And so that usually gets some kind of response.
4: Yes, I would think that would get some people's attention, yeah.
2: Not the usual answer people expect to have from you, but what happened was in October of 2021, I was minding my own business and driving along one day, and I was waiting to hear back from the doctor because I'd wanted a full blood test done because I was wondering what was going wrong with the arthritis in my feet. And I got a call saying, look, you know, something's wrong with your blood. We need some more blood tests. So on the Monday, there was some more blood tests, and then I was not really thinking much about it. But at 8:30 at night, I started getting phone calls coming through on my phone. I didn't recognize the number, and these days, most people don't answer calls like that.
4: Yeah.
2: And I didn't. And then I thought, well, I wonder, this person may have left me some messages. And so I picked up my calls and tried to see if there was a message. And sure enough, it was my doctor phoning from home. And by this time, she was already ringing Pete as well. And she said, look, you need to get up to the hospital right now. And
4: That's never a good sign when they want you to get there right away.
2: Go to triage, and when you do, tell them that they have to phone me. Do not sit next to anybody. It was at the time when COVID had just started breaking out, of course.
4: Oh, yeah, 2021.

0: going on there. Mm.
1: Well, and so, what were you thinking, Peter?
2: Well, we were quite confused. We didn't know what was happening. They did a blood test, and just for a split second, I saw this very, very serious look in her eye, and I thought, this is not good. This is not good.
1: Yeah.
2: So I went home.
0: So he went home, and I waited to hear what the result was going to be and had a little snooze, and then the doctor came in about 1 o'clock in the morning and said, there's actually no easy way to say this to you, but you have blood cancer.
1: Mm.
0: And I thought, okay, I can hear what you're saying, but this is not really computing.
1: Mm.
0: And I thought, oh, well, goodness. She said, we're moving you right up to the Olivia Newton-John Centre right now.
1: So whatever they saw in your blood, they knew you got to get right to a hospital.
0: Yeah. They knew that I had leukemia, but they didn't have all the facts of what it was at that stage. And so I thought, goodness, I might be in for a night or two. I'd better ring Pete and get him to bring some things up. I thought, it's 1 o'clock in the morning. He's got to work tomorrow.
1: Mm.
0: And so I thought, I won't tell him. I'll just tell him that I'm going to be in for a night or two, and can he please bring me up some change of clothes and toilet bag and whatever else. And so I thought, I'll ring him up and I won't say anything to him. So I phoned and I said, Pete, I've got blood cancer. And so, much for my resolve. And so, of course, I knew he'd be awake anyway. But so he was awake. They sort of shifted me off to the hospital, gave me a bone marrow biopsy that night.
1: Hmm.
0: And Pete was left wondering what was going on.
2: Yeah, it was pretty devastating news.
1: Yeah.
2: And it was kind of weird. It was like my life was flashing before my eyes, which is what they say happens before you die. But I think it was the thought that Shirley might be going to die. And it was just incredibly confronting, and I just didn't understand. And I was actually in shock.
1: Oh, I can imagine, because you had no warning.
2: Just I was absolutely in shock, and I was like pleading with God, saying, "You can't take her home. Not now."
1: Mm. Mm. Now, I should say, just backtracking, you've been married over 40 years together.
2: Correct.
0: Well, we have now, yes.
1: Mm.
0: But so you were awake, and you just couldn't sleep, and you wanted to talk, because my husband loves to talk, and the way he gets things out, he's
1: good
0: the extrovert
1: you,
0: in the family, and we both like to talk, but he's the extrovert, and he needed to talk to somebody, but it was early hours of the morning.
2: Yeah, so anyway, so we'd sent some messages off to our friends saying that things had gone rather poorly, but they were asleep, and then next minute at 4 o'clock in the morning, my friend messaged me back. I was kind of shocked to think that he had seen the message, but of course he's an Apple fan, and it was the Apple launch in America, and he was up for the Apple launch.
1: Of all things.
2: So he messaged me, and finally I got to at least share it with somebody. And
1: which was important to me.
2: Yeah, of course, because I was on my own and my head was exploding at that point.
1: Yeah.
2: I started doing housework.
0: Possibly first signs that God is with you through this whole valley, and that there's little things that he shows you along the way. And for Pete, that was really major. And then, of course, we're New Zealanders originally. And so he realized that they were up 2 hours before everybody else. So he started phoning people in New Zealand at 5 o'clock in the morning, knowing they were getting ready for work.
1: So you could have someone to talk to.
2: Exactly. Yeah.
0: So that's kind of how it began. And I found that, no, it wasn't just a couple of nights. Originally, the doctor said, well, it might be a week or so. And I said, a week? And then they said, well, actually, it's probably going to be about 5 weeks. And so it was over 5 weeks that I was in the Olivia Newton-John Centre through COVID.
1: And we should say, as a side note, you emailed Olivia Newton-John herself?
0: Yes, that's right. Well, later on, I was thinking, because I spent a lot of time, of course, thinking while I was in there in those 5 weeks. And I thought how wonderful it was that Olivia Newton-John had actually funded this hospital and had her treatment there as well.
1: Yeah,
0: but
1: she
0: funded a lot of it. And so I sent her an email, or I sent it to whoever her admin people are, just saying, please thank Olivia Newton-John for funding this hospital, because they are so wonderful and they had done so much for me. And it's just an incredible hospital to be part of. It's a research hospital, and it's and wholeness hospitals, so they really care for the whole person. You're not just a patient in the bed, you're a human, and that's a wonderful thing. And she sent me an email back.
1: Personally?
0: And said, you know, thank you for letting me know, and I hope things will go well for you. And so I was really impressed by that. She didn't need to do that, and she

0: was just a very lovely lady, I believe.
1: And that's part of your journey, that you were in the right hospital at the right time.
0: That's right. And in fact, I couldn't have any visitors at all, not even Pete. And so that was a difficult thing.
1: Oh, during COVID? Yeah.
0: Because it was COVID. And I was most of the time in an area they call the bubble. And what that is, it has its own air supply and you can't, nobody can visit you anyway. No flowers, because you can't have any bacteria. It's just, you're in almost like isolation. However, they would have a physio come in every day and try and get you to get up and do some physio, and that was really good. And they had an art therapist, and she was wonderful. And unfortunately for her, though, I was also having God probably bringing me different visits in his own ways as I read the Bible and went through things like that in my spiritual and personal life. And so when she came in each time, she always seemed to get an earful from me about what I felt God was saying and what was happening to me spiritually. And I think she was kind of expecting to come in and see this very depressed person, but I was actually going through quite an exciting time.
1: Is that right?
0: I had a chaplain come in, and he got all my stories too. And so I was busy in there as well. So
1: God was working in your life at that time?
0: Oh, absolutely. Probably from day one, I put a post on Facebook to say this is kind of what's happened to me.
1: Yeah.
0: And didn't realize that I was going to be inundated with people from around the world that knew me from when I was speaking around the world at different times in ministry, and people from here in Australia, and just people from everywhere. I was swamped. And this does happen to quite a lot of people, that you get swamped with love.
1: Now, I should just interrupt and say you were in the past the leader of an international ministry.
0: Yeah,
1: or the Australian branch of an international ministry.
0: That's right. It did, strangely enough, in my life, this sort of rather, I think, unimportant female ended up speaking in many different countries in Costa Rica, Brazil, North America,
1: Mexico,
0: Asia,
1: City.
0: You know, so Mexico City. And so, you know, that was a very exciting life that God gave me and Pete over the years. But it all started coming back to me in ways of people making contact with me. And I might be awake in the middle of the night in the hospital, and some of my American counterparts, ministry friends there, would know that, and they would contact me because they'd see me on Facebook at 2 o'clock in the morning. And so they'd ring, and we'd have a chit-chat in the middle of the night. When you're in the hospital and you've got chemo going into your system through a drip, you have several weeks where you're having to have this kind of like a pole that's attached to you, and it's your intimate friend. It goes to the bathroom with you and everything else. And so in the hospital, they have a bit of a joke, and they call it your Polish boyfriend. And so I thought, well, I will name my Polish boyfriend then. So I gave him a Polish name and called him Boris with the Polish spelling. And then I found a surname for him and called him Bogosławski, because Bogosławski meant the glory of God. And that's what
1: Is that
0: I felt
1: right?
0: like I was experiencing, despite what should have been a dark time.
1: Our guests today are Shirley and Peter Baskett, who are telling us about how their lives completely changed the moment Shirley was diagnosed with leukemia and told she only has months to live. We'll hear more of their story when we return right here on Real Faith.
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Take a look around you, not physically, but in your personal circles, and ask yourself, am I in good company? I'm Danny Sinnott with another Brave to Go. Friends can be so fun, hanging out, laughing till your ribs hurt, sharing your heart, being heard and not judged. When I was in high school, I had some really fun friends, and at times they were the naughty ones. They would say and do things that I normally wouldn't at first. But over time, I found myself becoming more and more like them. I ended up with a cuss-filled mouth that took a few years to tame down. In the Bible, it says, "Do not be misled. Bad company corrupts good character." Think about it. It's true. You just have to watch TV to see how the media influences and changes the world. Who influences you? Who do you influence? Are you keeping good company? And are you creating it? For more resources, podcasts, and videos on doing life together, head on over to our website, braveenough.org.

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Once upon a time in a zoo in America, a man watched a zoo attendant enter the cage of a wildcat. He only had a broom in his hand and he began to sweep out the cage. The wildcat hissed in the corner of the cage, but the attendant seemed unconcerned. He even gave the wildcat a playful hit with the broom, even more hissing. Well, when the attendant left the cage, the man outside went up to him. He said, "Either you must be very brave or that wildcat must be very tame." And the attendant replied, "No, I'm not brave. And the wildcat, he is not tame. You see, the wildcat is old. He's got no teeth. He can do no harm to me." Those who trust in Jesus Christ see death as a bit like that, a toothless tiger. It may look fearsome, and in some respects be fearsome, but it can't ultimately harm us. And this is not mere wishful thinking. When Paul taught about the resurrection of Jesus, he was careful to place it into real-life history. It wasn't imagined. Jesus didn't just come back to life in the hearts of his followers. Our sense of his

0: death, a complete separation from God, who was the source of life. But if we found the forgiveness of Jesus, our guilt has been removed, and nothing keeps us from God, who is the source of life. So each of us faces death, unless Jesus returns in our lifetime. We've got no choice in that matter. But Jesus allows us to face death not as the grim final enemy, but more as a toothless wildcat, hissing and spitting, but unable to keep us from life with him. For the Christian, death is no longer fatal. I'm David Ray.
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0: Many of us grew up with the dream of marriage. For women, it may have been the pretty white dress and the happily ever after. For men, it's being able to provide for the security of home and family. Once in history, celibacy was the preferred option, but today it's the reverse, with romantic love the main focus of our TV shows, the songs on the radio, and the latest movies on the screen. But interestingly, Jesus never elevated marriage above singleness. He himself was single, but he never made marriage a ticket to God's blessing. According to him, some could handle it and some couldn't. In the same way, the Apostle Paul reminded new followers of Jesus that it's not about the marital status you find yourself in. It's keeping God's commands that counts. In God's eyes, everyone, whether single or married, are accepted. The giving and receiving of love is for everyone, whatever their season in life. Singleness and marriage both bring their own set of challenges, but whether we're single or married, we're all called to love God first and pursue His purpose for our lives. You're listening to Tanya Harris of GodConversations.com.
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0: you ever feel sad or a sense of grief as you reach the end of a really good book? Or the final episode of a television series you've come to love? This is commonly known as the post-book blues. It is a state of sadness we feel because we've reached the ending of a world we've come to know and characters we've grown attached to. Well, the Bible is not a book where you'll get the post-book blues. This is because the Bible is one big story about the world God created and his relationship with it. What's more, its central character is Jesus, a real life being who is still alive today. The deeper you go in the Bible, the more clearly you'll see that the story does not end on the last page. God promises eternal life through Jesus. This story does not end with death, but glorious victory. This is Sharon Cooper with God in 60 Seconds. To open more space for reflection and conversation about God, go to thirdspace.org.au.
1: Here's a little encouragement. Each day is a gift, and so are you. We're glad you're walking with us today. 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

Oh God, we are a desperate people. We see nations torn apart. We see families broken. We see a wasteland of lost souls, heavy hearts fainting with fear. This dry ground is breaking under our feet, and these dry bones waiting for the winds to change. But you see your people, and you hear our cries in this dry and weary land where there is no water. Our strength is in remembering. Our power is in returning. So tonight we return to you. Bring us back to truth as you did in the Reformation. Sweep through every small town and city as you did in the Great Awakening. Shake the nations like you shook the people of Wales. Flood our streets like you flooded Azusa. 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

0: without us? Yes. But does he want to reach lost people without us? No.
1: Today, Pastor Greg Laurie points out God reaches people through people, and we each need to be available to reach out on his behalf.
0: Did it ever occur to you that cranky neighbor, that difficult to deal with coworker, that person that you come into contact with on a regular basis could be

0: People often ask one of the big questions. Why are we here? What's the purpose of life? Ask a dozen people and you'll get a couple of dozen answers. But God put us here and He knows exactly why we're here. Today on A New Beginning, Pastor Greg Laurie points out where to know God and make Him known. And today we'll follow one of the great dramatic stories of the Bible, where a person's heart for God and the providence of God come together in spectacular fashion.
1: Imagine for a moment if you could know the future. You knew everything that was about to happen. You knew who would both play in and win the next Super Bowl. You knew how your favorite show was going to end. You knew who was going to be elected to office. You knew how the stock market was going to go. Okay, if you had this knowledge, do you think it would affect the choices you would make? Well, of course it would, because, well, for starters, you would make wise choices based on the facts. If you knew that if I walk into the street, a giant truck is coming, you probably wouldn't walk in the street at that moment. If you knew the stock market was going a certain direction or which stocks should be bought where you could make the most money, you would probably choose the right stocks, I would think. And so consider this, God knows the future. And not only does He know the future, but He has a plan for the future. Think about this. When Jesus walked this earth, He knew everything about everyone. He had their number. He knew their thoughts. In fact, sometimes Jesus would say to people, "Why are you thinking this in your heart?" So if you were hanging around Jesus, He could read your mind. So you couldn't even think a bad thought without Him knowing about it. So He knew all things. And here's what's amazing. He chose Simon Peter. And yet He knew that Simon Peter would fail Him. In fact, Jesus said to Peter, "Peter, Peter, Satan has been asking for you to be sifted as wheat, but I have prayed for you that when you fail, you will return again and strengthen your brothers." So Jesus was not only predicting the fall of Peter, but He was predicting the return of Peter as well. I bring this up because sometimes it looks like God chooses losers. But God knows the big picture, and He knew Peter would come around. That brings us back to Esther. She was chosen by God, handpicked by the Lord to literally not only save her name,